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2: The chair of a group of MPs is accusing the Ministry of Defence of insulting the intelligence of soldiers. It's about the troubled project for the Ajax armoured vehicle, as Barry Weir reports.
3: The Public Accounts Committee is wondering if the vehicle will ever be fit for purpose. It cost £6.3 billion to develop, was expected to be in operation back in 2017, but has had big problems, including noise and vibrations inside it, making soldiers feel sick during trials. MPs were astounded by MOD guidance for crews to perform maintenance checks every single time the vehicle stops. Committee Chair Sir Geoffrey Clifton-Brown says that advice is an insult to intelligence and pretty useless in a war zone. The

MPs have questioned whether the army's £6.3 billion Ajax armoured vehicle will ever be fit for combat. The Public Accounts Committee has accused the MOD of insulting the intelligence of soldiers. The Prime Minister hosts Volodymyr Zelensky, the French President and German Chancellor at number 10 today to discuss ongoing support for Ukraine. It comes after a large-scale Ukrainian drone attack targeted St. Petersburg, Russia's second largest city. On day 100 of the conflict between US and Iran, Donald Trump says Tehran hasn't agreed to terms he's proposing, and Tehran has accused Washington of

0: heat in Tampa. Captain Harry Kane got the goal and says it was a useful exercise.
1: Obviously knew I was only playing 45 minutes a day, so just kind of the stoppage time of the first half was a nicer feeling, and if it went 0-0. But yeah, they're here for preparation, we're here for, you know, getting fitness, dealing with the heat, dealing with these type of pitches.
0: Scotland can look forward to their long-awaited return to the tournament with confidence following a convincing 4-0 friendly victory against Bolivia in New Jersey. Wales's poor away form in friendlies continues after a 2-1 defeat to Romania. The Republic of Ireland continued their good run of results as they drew 1-1 away to World Cup co-host Canada in a friendly. England's cricketers are expected to complete their victory over New Zealand in the first test when day four gets underway this morning. Two more wickets for Ollie Robinson means the tourists will resume on 55-5 at Lords, needing another 199 runs to win. Fewer than 10 overs were possible before play was abandoned on a rain-interrupted third day. Russian Mira Andreeva became the youngest tennis player to win the women's singles French Open title since 1992. The 19-year-old clinched a straight set victory over Polish qualifier. That's the latest on Lisa Martin.

for another week with me, Tamsin Robson. How you doing? Wherever you're listening from around the forces world, hope you're having a nice weekend. Whatever you're getting up to, that song, by the way, just always makes me want to have a bit of a dance. It's just one of those really, really happy songs. No matter what kind of mood you're in, if you put it on, it makes you feel great. Anyway, hope you've had a good week. It's the weekend. Whether you're working hard, hardly working, having a bit of downtime, whatever you're getting up to, we are going to take a little journey around the forces world to talk about all the top stories this week. Stick around. We're off to Bonnie, Scotland very shortly. Then we're off to Gibraltar. And then we're off to Aldershot, to RAF Odeum, to talk about lots of interesting things. I'll tell you more what's coming up after this from Ella Henderson and Rudimental. This is Alibi on BFBS.

Stella Henderson, Aruna Menel, it's Alibi on BFBS, the Forces Station. Right, stick around. Coming up on Forces Life, we're heading off to Bonnie, Scotland next to talk about a very important concert that recently took place. As well as that, we're off to Gibraltar to talk about a fantastic Navy vessel. And it has been a star-studded night in that London. Oh, I do love an award show. It's nice to put a gown on, isn't it? I mean, I say that, I don't actually own a gown. You should buy one.

0: Step on BFBS, the Pulses Station. My name is Tamsin Robson, coming to you all the way from Brunei, where each week we like to take a little journey around the forces world, talking about all the top stories this week. Now, in Scotland, in Edinburgh, to be exact, there's been the RAF Honington voluntary band who travelled from Suffolk at the request of Air Officer Scotland. Now, Mark McKenzie has been speaking to bandmaster Paul Jackson.
1: So we're one of the Royal Air Force's voluntary bands. They've been in existence for as long as the Royal Air Force has, starting off initially as essentially a station club, really, for those people serving in the Royal Air Force who played musical instruments. Interesting, a lot of the early days of the Royal Air Force, when biplanes still had wires that tensioned the two wings, during the First War, it was pretty much exclusively piano tuners they recruited to do that. So consequently, the formation of the Royal Air Force on the 1st of April 1918, there was already a lot of musicians on every Royal Air Force camp. So naturally, they started their own bands, and voluntary bands have developed from that. These days, we're a combination of service personnel who play with the band as a secondary duty. Think of it almost like a representative sport, but music. But due to the, you know, the smaller nature of the armed forces and sadly less and less people playing musical instruments, we rely on a lot of local civilians who give their time freely to play with these bands across the Air Force and represent the Air Force around the country.
2: Now, you're coming to Edinburgh. That's a bit of a trek.
1: We are indeed. Would you like the God's honest truth? We were supposed to be going to Akrotiri this week. For obvious reasons, we've been unable to get out there. So we put the word out across the Royal Air Force. We've got a band available this week. Who would like a concert? And Air Officer Scotland came forwards. We'd love to host you. So it is genuinely a pleasure to be coming up to Edinburgh to be performing a concert to celebrate the Royal Air Force in Scotland for Air Officer Scotland. A personal pleasure for me. My wife went to university in Edinburgh. I spent 5 years up and down the A1 seeing her every other weekend. So I know and love the city well, and it's really exciting to be bringing my band.
2: Paul, what we're going to get? What kind of music are we going to get?
1: We've got a little bit of everything, as most military band concerts do. Some famous songs from shows, a bit of wonderful film music, some wonderful original works for wind band, one of my personal favourites, Vaughan Williams' Folk Song Suite, but also shows by Rodgers and Hammerstein, a wonderful flugel solo from Oliver, some very modern works, only a couple of years old. A real variety, a little bit of something for everyone, I assure you.
2: And if I was to say to you, I'm going to give you 30 seconds just to sell it to anyone that you've not already done so, how would you do that?
1: I'd say it's a wonderful opportunity to see a full symphonic wind band performing all variety of music and celebrating the Royal Air Force in Scotland. Please do come and join us.
0: It sounds absolutely fantastic, and if you got yourself there, I hope you enjoyed it. Right, here's Harry Styles. It's Dance No More. It's BFBS. I think I did never.

0: It's Harry Styles, who's been meeting fans in the street and dedicating songs to them at the next concert. Yes, he was apparently walking down the street in Amsterdam with his fiancée Zoe Kravitz, and a couple were like, hey, look over there, it's Harry Styles. And they had a chat and a selfie. And then the next night they were like, oh yeah, we're going to come and see you. And he dedicated a song to them. Isn't that nice? That's so nice. Oh, I love it when you see famous people just out and about. It's always fascinating. I remember many years ago, I was in Canterbury. Don't ask me why. And I saw Phil Spencer walking into a knob shop. A doorknob shop. That's what I should have said. And yeah, he was going in there with his wife. He was getting out of a very nice luxury car, Range Rover. And I just turned my head and I was like, "Ee, look, it's Phil Spencer." And I didn't realise my window was down. He started waving at us. And then it was really embarrassing because I saw him about 20 minutes later in Waitrose.
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0: It's So Much in Love. It's BFBS, the Forces Station, with me, Tamsin, with you for Forces Life, bringing you all the top stories this week. And let's head off to the rock that is Gibraltar, where Navy vessel HMS Stirling Castle has become the first warship ever to be formally affiliated with Gibraltar. Now, the ship itself has an unusual history, as it was originally used commercially before being bought and repurposed by the Royal Navy. Jacob Dyer finds out more.
1: I'm Commander Philip Harper. I'm the commanding officer of HMS Stirling Castle.
2: And could you tell us a little bit more about the ship? I'm just looking at it now and it is magnificent. What does it mean to you to be the captain?
1: So it's an enormous privilege to command any warship. This is my 10th command, so I'm beginning to get the hang of what I'm doing now. Stirling Castle, you'll see that she's still painted blue and white. The ship was taken up from trade. She belonged to a company called Ireland Offshore, who ran her in the North Sea for 10 years, Norwegian crew. M&D bought her in 2022, initially operated by the Royal Fleet Auxiliary for 2 years. She is a mine-hunting mothership, so we embark vehicles, surface vehicles, underwater vehicles that are designed to go and find the mines. A game changer in the way we hunt mines. Previously, you put a mine hunter with 50 people on board in the minefield, with all the obvious dangers that brings. Being able to do it from outside the minefield with uncrewed vehicles both reduces danger and makes it faster.
2: How common is it for the military to purchase a ship like this one from elsewhere, from another country?
1: So the last time the Royal Navy did it was in 1982. It's not common at all. It's also been a bit of an interesting journey for my ship's company, who many of them joined from mine hunters that were built in the 1980s to naval standards. They come here. Everything's different, often different in a very good way, but there's lots to learn.
2: Could you give us an example of what is different?
1: So one I point out to people all the time is you go into the galley in a Royal Navy ship, you want to go and get the salt and pepper, you have to go down a couple of decks, through some hatches, go and get it, come all the way back up again. Here, the dry stores are right behind the galley. You reach in, pull it out, and the freezers both are off there. It's just so beautifully laid out, so well thought out.
2: Could you tell us a little bit more about what is happening this evening?
1: So we are hosting a reception for about 50 people, but we'll take the opportunity during that reception to sign the Memorandum of Understanding that is the affiliation between Gibraltar and Stirling Castle. The first time a Royal Navy ship has been affiliated with Gibraltar.
2: And how does that impact things moving forward?
1: From our point of view, I hope it means we get back here very much more often. That would be absolutely lovely. It's really designed to make sure that there's a formal link between a ship of the Royal Navy and a place. We have civic affiliations in the UK for many years, and carrying this forward with Gibraltar is an absolute godsend to us. I've been here many times. I've lived and worked here. I commanded a ship running out of Gibraltar, and I absolutely love the place. I'm not the only sailor in the Royal Navy who can say that.
2: And what's your favourite thing about being in Gibraltar?
1: Well, that's a really good question. I'm getting up the med steps first thing the day after tomorrow, hopefully before it gets too light, and definitely before it gets too warm. I'm just a big fan of the train, I guess, and the people.
2: It is a workout, the med steps.
1: Yeah, it's good for me.
0: That was Commander Phil Harbour speaking to Jacob Dyer on BFBS, the Forces Station. Stormzy on the way, and this is Mark Ronson and Miley Cyrus. This

0: It's a new one from Stormzy and Odile. It's 24 hours from the brand new album, all about the World Cup. And if you fancy getting involved with some fantasy football on BFBS, bfbs.com/fantasyfootball, get involved. You know you want to.
1: You're an emotional wreck, you don't know who you are. You never say what you mean, and you keep your mouth shut and your night.

0: It's Razor Line on BFBS, the Forces station. It's Forces Life with me, Tamsin. 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

0: Teddy Swims and Mr. Know-It-All on BFBS, the Forces Station. Now let's head off to London, where this year's RAF Benevolent Fund Awards have been taking place. And they celebrate the outstanding contributions of its fundraisers, volunteers and partners. Now 27 Squadron from RAF Odium took home an award, and Natasha Renault caught up with their officer commanding, Wing Commander Matthew Holloway.
1: It was a huge honour for 27 Squadron to be awarded the RAF Formation or Squadron of the Year from the Royal Air Force Benevolent Fund. And that was awarded to us for, in effect, the works over the last 12 months, primarily in support of Odeon 100, where we did a huge amount of fundraising events, supporting to Benevolent Fund causes, be it stands, stalls, supporting, like I say, a huge amount of fundraising from across both the squadron and the broader station, supporting RAF Benevolent Fund events.
2: It's fantastic to have received the award. It's sat here right in front of us. Luckily, it wasn't got broken. It's glass. What was the night like?
1: It's a stunning award, which, like I say, sits very proudly in the squadron. Everyone on the squadron is incredibly proud to have received this. The squadron has had a long and deep relationship with the Benevolent Fund, be it fundraising for many, many years. So this award for this year kind of is a crescendo of lots of events that we're really, really proud of. The evening itself was fantastic, and it was very humbling to be part of that evening and hear the kind of the ocean of goodwill stories and hearing the range of support that the Benevolent Fund provides to both our serving personnel today and veterans. So that's it. It was just a huge privilege and honour to represent 27 Squadron, but also to be part of that broader Royal Air Force and Royal Air Force Benevolent family.
2: So how do they support you guys?
1: The Benevolent Fund can provide support in a variety of ways and means, most definitely tailored to the requirement of the individuals. And that could be anything from mental health support, emotional support, practical care, financial support, enhancing well-being, enhancing social spaces. There's a few of the many things that the Benevolent Fund deliver. Obviously, we as a squadron are really keen to support, you know, in terms of fundraising to support the fund. But like I say, it's a phenomenal charity that delivers against a broad range of support needs.
2: They're always at your family's day, which is fast approaching. I can't believe we're almost at that. What else have you got coming up?
1: You'll probably see on social media and online, we currently have crews deployed in Cyprus as part of the aerial firefighting capability that we delivered out in Cyprus. So recently the squadron has been involved in a 250,000 kg lift to achieved in 5 hours. So within the gym, the crews and the engineers out in Cyprus have raised just under £1,000 in recent weeks. So the squadron, like I say, has a drumbeat of support events to raise money for the Benevolent Fund. Our next one is we've got a half marathon coming up in Winchester that we'll be supporting. So like I said, there's a regular drumbeat of events that the squadron are involved with to raise money.
0: That was Natasha Renault chatting to Wing Commander Matthew Holloway, Officer Commanding 27 Squadron, about the award they've just received at this year's RAF Benevolent Fund. Here's everyone's favourite Geordie. Not me, Sam Fender.

0: something I want to talk about.
1: What do they want to talk about? I'm not quite sure I've figured it out yet. Madonna, Sabrina Carpenter, two female powerhouses coming together to make some incredible music. It's Forces Live with me, Tamsin Robson. Let's get laid back now on Forces Live with a man who loves these Ferraris and he's

Horses Station. Stick around, music from The Script coming up, BB Rexha and Snow Patrol, and of course lots more stories from around the Forces world. Now we only have to wait another, what, 2 and a bit years to see the next installment of the K-pop Demon Hunters. Come on, these people must be able to work a bit quicker. That's why you need a whip. I'm kidding, you're not allowed that in a workplace.

It's a very motivational song, isn't it? Love that from the script and Will I Am. It's Hall of Fame on BFBS, the Forces Station. My name's Tamsin Robson, coming to you all the way from Brunei and wherever you are around the Forces world. I hope you're having a good weekend. Now, stick around. Top stories we're talking about this week. We've got members of Parliament who've been hanging out in the jungle here in Brunei. We're also talking about tax, which I know sounds very boring, but it is important. We'll chat about that in a bit. And stick around. We are going around the Circle Line very shortly. I will tell you more after this. From Bebe Rexha and Faithless, it's New Religion.

0: Calvin Harris and Rag and Bone Man. It's Giant on BFBS, the Falls' station. I have heard that they are both giants, very tall men indeed. I don't know that for a fact. It's Falls' Life with me, Tamsin. Hope you're having a good one. Now, let's head off to Colchester, where Lance Corporal Manpreet Maycock is walking the route of the London Underground Circle Line, stopping off at various monuments that commemorate the role of women in World Wars I and II. She told Peter Johnson about it.
1: This walk is called Circle Line Walk. One day I was just thinking, what can I do to raise awareness about the veterans, and especially the female veterans, and especially those women during World War I and II, their contributions. We often hear, when we talk about World War I and II, 5 million people contributed from Commonwealth countries. What we actually don't hear is about the role of women, how they contributed. And when we think about just World War II, over 600,000 women just from UK alone were working for the armed forces, and how many more were working from the Commonwealth countries. So I think their story is really not shared as well as it should be. They are in the footnote rather than in the narrative. And that's what I'm trying to highlight with this walk. So the walk is about, you could say, half a marathon, 21-kilometre walk. And we will be using a Circle Line route without actually going on the tubes itself. It's a walk. And we will be stopping at each memorial that we have decided to visit. And then we will share a story from history, how women actually contributed to the World War I and II.
2: So if anybody wants to join you on this walk, how can they go about doing that?
1: So all they need to do is look on Circle Line Memorial Walk. This is a website which I'm using currently, and they can just take part. They don't have to do the full walk. They can do part of it or half of it or full if they are mad as I am. So there are timings. There is a form that you fill out, which is not very complicated, and simply come and join us. And I will ask volunteers, I will ask veterans, and I'll ask women to come and join me as well, please.
2: And it's not necessarily a fundraising exercise for the charity, this. It's an educational experience. It's an eye-opening experience is what you're trying to make it.
1: That's it, yeah. I mean, yes, I am trying to raise money towards the charity itself, but it is towards the education for Memorial Gates. It's about raising awareness is more important to me than raising funds. So if I can get more people to come and join me, and we can talk about the role of soldiers from Commonwealth countries and those of women, then that would be amazing.
0: That is Manpreet, who's going to be completing her walk on Saturday the 20th of June. And if you would like to join her, find out more information about her charity Memorial Gates, search Circle Line Memorial Walk. I've got music from Fisher on the way, The Farm, and we are going to be finding out what it was like for the MPs to be sleeping in the jungle overnight in Brunei. It's on the way for you next. Here's Snow Patrol.

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0: It's Fisher and Tones and I, it's Favour on BFBS, the Forces station. Tamsin bringing you Forces live from Brunei, where we like to take a little journey around the Forces world together and talk about those top stories we've been having a good old chinwag about around the water cooler. Got to stay hydrated. Now, the Armed Forces Parliamentary Scheme gives MPs an insight into military life by hearing firsthand about the challenges serving personnel and their families face when living overseas. Now, Liberal Democrat Lisa Smart has been visiting British Forces Brunei as part of the scheme, and I spoke to her by asking, well, how she enjoyed her overnight stay in the jungle.
1: So we survived. We didn't need to bring in the expertise of our medic, Abby, which I think was a win for all of us. It is the first time I've done anything like that, and I was bricking it. I really was. I was really...
2: I like your honesty.
1: A colleague last year had said he'd done really well, but had gone out for a jungle wee in the middle of the night and had got bitten. And so at 1 o'clock this morning, when I felt like I felt quite rested, I'd had some sleep in my hammock, and I thought, oh, if it's nearly time to get up, I can hold it. And then I definitely couldn't, so I was really nervous about the jungle wee. I was really nervous every time there was a noise or a crack. Mm. Or something going on, and I have come out with so much more respect for Gurkhas, but anybody that does any sort of specialist jungle training, that anybody that does the survival training, it has opened my eyes, and I'm really grateful for the opportunity.
2: So what's been the most interesting part of your visit to Brunei so far, apart from the jungle?
1: So this is my first trip to Brunei, and it's my first trip meeting Gurkhas, actually. So that was really interesting to think about the history of the Gurkhas, the way the Gurkha regiments relate to the rest of the British Army. But for me, it's always most interesting meeting the people. So lots of people in the army get really excited about bits of kit and very exciting guns and weapons or body armour. I think the people are much more interesting. So for me, talking to the families and thinking about some of the challenges they face, whether it's accommodation, getting work out here. So some of the spouses that come out here who are really professional, expert people, there just aren't the job opportunities in Brunei. So those who are serving personnel are doing some really interesting work, very busy, off and off on exercise, but spouses at home don't have those opportunities. And so some of those challenges were really interesting to hear about.
2: Is there a particular story that has kind of stuck with you?
1: There were two, probably. So these were both Gurkha wives. One who was a really senior doctor, and just there wasn't work for her here in the way that worked for her. And then another Gurkha wife for whom there were some challenges about indefinite leave to remain and about when her husband gets deployed back to the UK, what that means for her and her future. And so that left me thinking about the impacts of rules that we've got in the UK and the lived experience and the lived practical impact that has on Forces families.
2: And are you satisfied that personnel deployed here in Brunei are getting the support that they need?
1: So look, there could always be more. Of course, there could always be more. We've just been and visited the health centre. We've been and visited the lovely, amazing primary school. But that facility, there are head teachers and parents in the UK who would participate in marathons every day for a school like that. It is beautiful. It is wonderful. Those facilities are great. But one of the first trips we went on, as far as the Armed Forces Parliamentary Scheme, talked about how you recruit the individual but you retain the family. Mm-hmm. And I think that really stuck with me, because if your spouse isn't able to live the life that they want to lead, if your children aren't able to do what they want to do, that affects a soldier's ability, an officer's ability to do their duty. And so I think we need to take, as a whole of society, given where we are in the state of the world, we need to take that whole family unit as the entity that we're dealing with, not just the trained professional military personnel.
2: What surprised you most about Brunei?
1: So it's really warm, isn't it? It's quite humid.
0: To be fair, we've been having a heat wave in the UK, so, you know, experienced this if you were back home.
1: I mean, I'm from Stockport, and it gets to about 18 and everybody's got a strappy top and some flip-flops on. Yeah. So it's very warm today, it's very humid. I've never been to the jungle before, and the professionalism of those members of 2RGR who were keeping us safe, treating us well, making sure we knew what was going on, was impeccable. That was really good. We have been made extremely welcome by absolutely everybody who we've come into contact with, whether that's officers, soldiers, families. We've been made really welcome. I've had a little insight. I feel like I've peered through a crack in a door to see what life is like for families and for serving personnel here in Brunei, and I'm extremely grateful for the work that's being done.
0: That was Lisa Smart, the Liberal Democrat, speaking to us on BFBS, the Forces station. Being out here in Brunei as part of the Armed Forces Parliamentary Scheme. Lots of MPs I met up with them. I'm going to be honest, when they arrived at the mess, I was like, aww, I thought they'd literally just come from the jungle. But no, they'd had a shower and they were looking a little bit more human, shall we say. Right, Justin Bieber on the way, Lewis Capaldi, and this is The Farm. It's

you know why Lewis Capaldi is such a nice guy? He's going to be doing a free concert in that London for caregivers. He's just a really canny dude, isn't he?

Teflon Don, it's hurting me on BFBS, the Forces Station. And you know what hurts me? Paying tax. But we'll have to pay it. We'll have to pay it. Now, it sounds boring, but we're going to talk tax next. And trust me, it is a boring subject. I nearly married an accountant, but we'll find out more next.

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0: It's Chili Peppers with Danny California on BFBS, the Force Station. Now, let's talk about a very important subject. Tax. Ah, good old tax, eh? Now, if you're renting out a home whilst posted overseas or earning extra income from a side hustle, you may need to do a self-assessment tax return, and it's a good idea to get it done early. George Ryland had a chat with Ruth Forrest from the HMRC broadcast team to find out more.
1: First of all, if you're self-employed, if you rent out property, or basically if you're doing anything that isn't taxed at source, because most of us, you know, you go to work and the employer takes care of the income side of things. If you've got any income coming in that isn't taxed that way, you need to let HMRC know about it separately, and you do that on a self-assessment tax return. The tax return is filed in line with the tax year, which runs from the 6th of April one year to the 5th of April the following year. And the deadline that most people will know about, because it's all over media and things, is the 31st of January, because that's the final date for getting one in, and that's the final date for making any payments on any tax that you might owe on it. But you can submit your tax return anytime after the 6th of April. If you do have to do a self-assessment tax return for whatever reason, it's a good idea to get it done early to try and avoid that big January panic that a lot of people have. It doesn't mean that you have to pay any tax that you owe right now, but it means that you know what's going on, you get it done, because things can change a few months from now. You might end up deployed somewhere different. All kinds of things can happen. So to get it done now, if you've got the time and space to do it, saves you a lot of worry later on.
2: Also, let's face it, there's that smug feeling that you've got yours done when everyone else is panicking in January. And January's miserable enough. Anything that you can take away from January has to be a win.
1: 100%. And I think that is the biggest advantage, apart from the smugness, that is the biggest advantage to getting it done now. It gives you that peace of mind. It gives you that control as well. If you do have any tax that you owe, you don't have to pay it now, but you've got time to plan for it, and you don't have to try and find that money in January, which is hard enough at the best of times, isn't it? But also, and this is a thing that a lot of people forget, if HMRC owes you money, so if you're owed a refund because you've had losses or an income source stopped for whatever reason, you're owed money back, getting the return submitted early means that we know that that refund is owed to you, and we get that back to you and transferred into your bank account as soon as possible, again, rather than waiting to January for that. So another big incentive to get it done now.
2: Win, win, win. So you won't have to pay any earlier, but if you are owed a refund, you will get that a bit sooner, potentially.
1: Oh, yes, absolutely, you would do. And that's why a lot of people, particularly people that are in things like construction and stuff like that, and if they know that they have a big refund coming, they will submit their return on the 6th of April on the dot. So this year, for example, there's 86,271 people filed on the 6th of April. And I would imagine a lot of them knew that they had refunds coming up. Sometimes it's also because there are these payment on account things that self-employed people have to pay. So as well as paying the tax that you owe for the previous year, you make payments towards the current tax year that you're in if you're self-employed and earn over a certain amount. And again, people don't want to be paying them necessarily if they don't need to, because their estimate's based on the previous year's earnings. So if people know that they've changed, they will get the return in as soon as possible so that we're working with accurate figures and not estimates. So if that applies to you, again, another reason to get it done now if you can.
2: Where do people go for more information?
1: gov.uk is the place for all things HMRC, or indeed the HMRC app. It's free, it's secure, everything is there, just a click away for you. If you have to do a self-assessment tax return, you probably already know about that. You're used to doing it because you rent out income, etc. But again, if something's changed for you this year, so if you weren't renting out that property before, for example, and now you are, it might be that now you need to start doing a tax return where you didn't before. So if you're unsure because something has changed, again, gov.uk is where you would go for that. Search, check if I need to do a self-assessment. We've put a very quick Q&A together there. It'll take about 5 minutes to do that. And at the end of it, it will tell you if you need to fill in a tax return or not. If you do, lots of help available. We've got web chat, our phone lines have always been there. You can write to us. We've got a YouTube channel with loads of really helpful videos, step by step on what you need to do. And of course, if you get it done now, you've got lots and lots of time to contact us for any help that you might need. And also, again, people forget this, you don't need to do it in one go either. So if you've got some of the information, not all of it, when you're filling in the tax return, as long as you're saving each bit, as long as you go along, it's there for you and you can file it at a time that suits you. It doesn't all have to be done in one day.
0: That was Ruth Forrest from HMRC's broadcast team talking to George Ryland on BFBS, the Force Station. And if you don't want to do a tax return, pay an accountant and they'll do it for you.

Sienna Spiro with Material Lover. She loves that denim. She cannot get enough of that denim. Right, stick around. We'll get your news next on BFBS, the Forces Station, to take us there. The Potter's

She is a lady who never seems to age, and I would quite like to know what it is that she uses skincare-wise. Either that or she's just got very good genes, which I think is probably the case. Avril Lavigne is Skater Boy on BFBS, the Forces Station. It's Tamsin with you for Forces Life, and stick around. We are talking Bees in the Barracks, which is the name of my hip-hop album. We're also talking as well about a bit of renovation work. Oh, I do love a bit of renovation. And if that wasn't enough, we're also heading to the tallest mountain in the world, Mount Everest. Lots of great tunes as well from Leanne, Lady Gaga and Doechii on the way. And this is Mal Smith.

0: Tom live on BFBS, the Forces Station. I'm sure that song must be like 30 odd years old now, but still sounds brilliant. Now, the entrance might be looking a bit bare at RAF Benson for a while. The station's iconic Gate Guardian Spitfire, a memorial honouring the World War II crewmen who lost their lives, have been carefully removed as it begins an important preservation and restoration journey. Now, once complete, it'll be back looking better than ever to inspire for years to come. Gemma Lee James spoke with Station Commander, Wing Commander Alice Tony Hoskins, who runs the Spitfire AA810 project, to find out more.
1: I took up appointment here at RAF Benson approximately 18 months ago, and I'd served at Benson previously, so the Spitfire Gate Guardian has been well and truly front and centre for Benson. However, what I noticed when I first arrived was a very tired looking aircraft that needed a refurb and just some love put back into it. I went about on a journey as to how we go about that. I then got in touch with Tony. Together we hatched a plan to bring her up to her former glory.
2: So Tony, just talk us through what's going to happen with the refurb. Are we talking, you know, a bit of fresh paint, or is it full sort of aircraft surgery?
3: It's not full surgery. There are a few little things. That particular gate guard went up in 1989 and it's only been renovated once since. Some of the transparencies have deteriorated through UV damage. It's not been common to take it on and off the post too often, and we did find when taking it off with Jarts the other week that there are some minor modifications that would really help any future work that needs to be done. So there are some structural changes that we need to make within the actual framework there, plus there's some repairs to be made because the glass fibre has been damaged over the course of being out in the elements since 1989. So we're going to hit that, and it's going to get a complete colour change to try and recognise a different individual that served from Royal Air Force Benson.
2: For people that drive past the Spitfire every day, I mean, why is it such a big deal to RAF Benson?
1: Because it's Benson's heritage. That particular aircraft flew and operated from Royal Air Force Benson. Its heritage and history goes back to World War II. It's a big part of Royal Air Force Benson. It's currently looking very empty at the front of the station with a big void. So I say it's getting a lot of interest. People are noticing that it's missing and asking the questions, which is great because I say it's such a prominent feature.
2: And I guess it's been getting a lot of reaction online as well, because people do get very emotionally attached to the Gate Guardians.
1: Yeah, there's certainly been a lot of questions being asked on social media, which Tony's been tracking.
3: Yeah, absolutely. I mean, the thing is, this particular role in the Royal Air Force hasn't really been recognised. It was quite clandestine at the time. And of course, with everything happening with the Cold War afterwards, it's kind of largely been forgotten. So those that are following the project and the station are very passionate about it. You know, the Puma Gate Guard is in absolutely pristine condition. As Alice said, the Spitfire was looking kind of tired, and therefore, to really freshen that up, a lot of people have suddenly got a lot of interest. And of course, whichever story we're going to tell, because some of the most reconnaissance flights, that is, were flown from Benson during the war. Two have been recognised previously. They want to know what's next.
2: Yeah, absolutely. And how long is the project going to take?
3: So we're hoping to try and get the majority of the work done during the course of June and into early July. But obviously there's Families Day coming up in August, and of course it's going to be essential to get it back on the post before then. Alice, is it appropriate to talk about who we're working with on this?
1: Definitely. We are very fortunate here at Royal Air Force Benson to have a primary school on station behind the wire. Thought it'd be a really good idea to get the school involved. We decided on three paint schemes to commemorate three of the pilots. We presented that to the school, and ultimately the school pupils will need to make the decision as to what paint scheme we're going to go with. But don't worry, it's not going to be in yellow or green, it's going to be in keeping.
2: And I guess there's going to be a big reveal, and that's probably when we're going to find out which one of those stories has been chosen.
1: Yeah, and we're linking it in as well, and we're linking it into STEM with regards to the curriculum.
2: Oh, so looking forward to seeing it all nice and freshly restored. What's the one thing that you hope people go, wow?
1: Just bringing her back to her former glory. And, you know, looking shiny and sparkling with the new paint scheme and commemorating a different pilot will be a wow for me.
0: That's RAF Benson Station Commander, Wing Commander Alice and Tony Hoskins on the Gate Guardian Spitfire renovations. And there's some photos if you head over to the BFBS Bryce Norton Facebook page. It's Leanne. It's my love. It's BFBS Forces Station.

0: Runway. It's Lady Gaga and Dolce. It's Runway, of course, from the Devil Wears Prada 2 soundtrack. And if, like me, you're out here in Brunei and you haven't already seen the movie, I'm going to be putting it on Wednesday, the 17th of June, 7 p.m. down at Paradise Chalchitra, which is at the Mumong Community Centre. Get yourself down there. I will be there donning my most fabulous wares. I say that it's going to be comfy clothes because there's nothing worse than going to the cinema and feeling all like uncomfortable. But get yourself down there, bring your snacks, bring something warm because it does get a little bit chilly in the cinema. Devil Wears Prada 2 down at Paradise Chalchitra on Wednesday the 17th of June at 7 p.m. And you must sachet. If you don't sachet, no entry. I'm kidding, I can't make you do that.
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10: 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But I'm not going to make friends. I need a lover.

0: Sam Smith. They're not here to make friends. I mean, it's always nice to have a couple of friends. Somebody to do something with. It's BFBS, the Forces Station. My name's Tamsin Robson, coming to you all the way from Brunei. It is, of course, Forces Live. Talking the top stories this week. And last summer, there was a buzz at Montgomery House in Aldershot after a hive of bees was introduced to the camp. Now, this year, some of those bees have been moved to Keogh Barracks to create another hive. And Natasha Renault joined those installing the new colony. Donning a bee suit, she caught up with Lieutenant Colonel Frank Culverwell, who shared how easy it is to move them.
1: After quite a successful interview last year on the bees at Monty House, I've had a few people who have approached me asking about how to get funding for bees. And then more recently, Peter has got funding for bees and he's asked me, how do I source bees? So I said, well, I've got a spare nuke at Monty House, so I can set you up with bees. So we've popped over here today with a nuke of bees in the back of my car, and we've installed them in Keogh Barracks.
2: How easy is it to install them into a different location?
1: It's not that difficult. The challenge is having the confidence to have all the bees in the back of your car to drive them over to Keogh Barracks. So there was a bit of buzzing, and then I didn't tell you that the bees were in the car when I gave you a lift.
2: That was a shock.
1: Yeah, and I think you wanted to jump out, but you had confidence, so you stuck with it, and we got here, and we've just literally put the bees on the hive. So it's been a very simple process.
2: It was a lot easier than I thought it was, and yes, I did have a little bit of a heart attack hearing how many bees were in the back of the car. How many were there again?
1: So we've got six full frames of bees. There's probably about 6,000 to 8,000 bees in the nuke box.
2: Well, do you know what? It was a fantastic experience being able to see them being installed here at Keogh Barracks. And Major Peter Botterill is the 2IC for Joint Hospital Group. You're going to be looking after the colony. What made you want to do it?
3: So I've been interested in bees for about 10 years now. Did a beekeeping course 10 years ago, but moving around every couple of years, it's been quite difficult to have a hive, and I've not been allowed to keep one in my back garden. So I've always been on the lookout for the opportunity to get a hive, and then seeing the article last year for World Bee Day with Frank and his bees at Monty House, got in touch with Frank, and he showed me his hives. And so when the opportunity came, the RSM at Joint Hospital Group South East has also been quite keen to develop this area as a wildflower garden area. So I sort of hijacked that to a certain extent with the beehives. And there are a number of locations these days, not just in Aldershot, but around the country that I'm aware of that have got hives. So it is something that the MOD in particular, with their climate change and sustainability strategic approach, are quite keen to develop in terms of building ecological sites, improving environmental sites within barracks, because quite often these areas are left to nature, and it's really good, and really good for the bees as well. So I sort of jumped at the chance, really.
2: Well, I'm glad you finally got there, and it is a beautiful area that we're stood in where the bees are going to be housed. And in terms of mental health, it must be really beneficial as well, and you're actually bringing your son along to help.
3: Yes, in fact there was something on news this week actually about how beneficial it is to mental health to just spend time with the bees. Amazing creatures who look after themselves amazingly well, and just to be able to spend that time interacting with them, seeing them, just focusing in on something that isn't work and day-to-day life, is really good. And yeah, all ages can do it.
2: And Ewan, what was it like for you today getting up that close to the bees?
4: It was quite scary, especially hearing them buzzing right next to me.
2: Yeah, I was a bit the same actually. I was like, I'm just going to keep it a little bit of distance. But you got really stuck in. You were taking the frames out. You got to spot the queen bee. But what does it mean to you to be able to do this with your dad?
4: Well, I really enjoy spending time with him, because usually I'm at school up north, and usually when I get down, sometimes he's busy at work. So yeah, I enjoyed spending time with him.
2: Well, it's something that you can both work on as a project together. And Frank, if there's somebody else that's interested in getting involved in bees, what can they do?
1: The approach for most people is just send me an email direct. I'm on the system as Lieutenant Colonel Culverwell, and I'll help you out where I can. And then if you've done a course, I recommend doing a course before you keep bees. You approach the Lived Experience Fund in Regional Command, and they've got a portal where you can make an application. And all I'd say is, if you are making an application, make sure you have a succession plan, so when you move on, somebody will take over the bees from you.
0: That was Natasha Renault chatting to Lieutenant Colonel Frank Culverwell and Major Peter Botterill about the new bee colony at Keogh Barracks. And you can check out the photos and videos by heading over to the BFBS Aldershot Facebook page. I must admit, I'd love to have bees one day. I'd be absolutely buzzing if I did. But you know what I do love? I love the fact that David Beckham has bees. And he's like, when he posts videos of himself and his bee outfits. Oh, I tell you, he looks great, doesn't he? And then when he like, he has his honey. Oh, he pours his honey. He's just so chuffed, isn't he? Oh, it's also wholesome and romantic, isn't it? But when you get stung, trust me, that's not fun.

XCX, it's rock music on BFBS, the Forces station. She's been hanging out with our friend Dua Lipa at her nuptials in Italy. And I was thinking to myself, what do you get like Dua Lipa for a sort of wedding gift? I'd probably just get her some vouchers, M&S. She can go and get some like crockery and

0: Mark Ronson and Amy Winehouse on BFBS, the Forces Station. I've got Olivia Rodrigo, Oasis on the way, and we are heading off to Mount Everest.
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0: It's Alex Warren. It's Fever Dream on BFBS, the Forces station. It's Forces Live with me, Tamsin Robson, coming to you from Brunei. And time for our last story of the week. Now, there's regular adventure training, and then there's taking on Mount Everest. Soldiers from 4th Battalion, the Ranger Regiment, have just returned home from their expedition to Nepal, which was funded by the BFBS Welfare Grant. Now, Lance Corporal Chris White spoke to Joe Carden, who asked him if the group achieved what they'd set out to.
1: Yes, absolutely. So we managed to get 9 out of the 11 to the top of the world, which is very, very good, considering all of the challenges and how long it takes and just sort of the reality of the mountain. But no, did I enjoy it? I don't know. I don't know if I'm willing to say that, yes. But we definitely achieved what we put out to do, which is to put the Ranger flag at the top of the world. So, yeah.
2: That's the thing, isn't it? I reckon give you a couple of weeks of rest and getting back to normality and you will look back on this and go, yeah, do you know what? Fair play, we did it. There was a lot of training, a lot of build up to this project. Did it pay off? Did you manage to use those skills while you were actually out with kind of like boots on the ground?
1: Yeah, absolutely. So even from down to the physical training program that we're on, also to the crampon skills that we practiced when we went up to Scotland, because sort of relating Scotland to Everest climbing isn't sort of, they don't normally go hand in hand. However, the fact that we were so competent and so well practiced while walking on crampons on the rocks up in Scotland really paid dividends when we were up in Everest. So yeah, all of the training that we did with ATGA and everything, it's been so useful and so good.
2: Would you say that there's anything that surprised you? Is there, what were the kind of things that you weren't able to see coming?
1: Just how big it actually is. And so I know it's crazy, but you walk for 10 days just to get to base camp, and then you do 8 hours, 12 hours again and again and again. It really is sort of an ultra marathon of the endurance events. It was so big. Just so big.
2: Yeah, you would have thought they'd put in a stairlift or something by now, would you? Yeah,
1: I know. Yeah, there's got to be like a faster way of doing it, yeah.
2: So if you were to do this again, what would you and the guys have done differently, if anything?
1: Ooh, that's an interesting question. One thing I would probably do is maybe a few longer workouts, because it's more of a mental resilience challenge. Like the fact on the summit push, you go from camp 3 up to camp 4, rest for 2 hours, and then you're on a 12 and a half hour day after doing 8 hours of exercise already. And I think that's the mad thing, is that with the oxygen, or with the lack of oxygen, you really do, you take one step, you take a breath, you take one step, you take a breath, which people had explained to me before, but I hadn't really appreciated until I'm taking, as a fit guy, one breath, one step.
2: Yeah, that's intense, man. That's intense. So I wanted to ask, who in your team had kind of the best or the most unique reaction to that actual point of being on top of the world?
1: So we got there, and then it was very much take your photo, get the proof, and then kind of get back down, because we did a nighttime summit. And it was so windy. It was, you got there, you came back down. But I'd say the real special moment was Ranger Bijay Arana, who actually got promoted to Lance Corporal at the top of the world. There's a video of him, and his smile is ear to ear. He's from Nepal as well, so it really, really means everything to him. But yeah, he was the first up, got promoted in his home country. So that's a really special moment.
0: That was Lance Corporal Chris White from 4 Ranger Regiment speaking to Joe Carden about their trip to the top of the world. What an incredible achievement. How fantastic. I'd love to go. Like, when you see Everest, you look at it and you go, my goodness, people climb that thing. I don't know how they do it. I know.

0: Dead.
1: It's Livvy Rodrigo. It's Drop Dead, which is something that might happen to me because, let's face it, I work pretty hard. Anyway, I'm not going to be here next week. I'm taking myself on a little jolly. I know you might be thinking, gosh, she's on another holiday again. Well, no, I work like every bank holiday and I work Christmas. So I save it all up and then I've got extra leave. I can't help it. I just like work, but I also do like to play hard. So, yeah, I'm taking a week off. I don't know who's going to be taking care of things next week, but I'm sure they'll do a sterling job. And we'll reconvene in a couple of weeks. Wherever you are around the forces world, have a good

turns slowly. It's hard to say that I'd rather stay awake when I'm asleep, because my dreams are bursting at the seams.

You love him, or capital H-I-M, M, M, M, M. Just put your paws up.